greetings in the name above every name, the name of the Lord Jesus Christ. This is Alan Hutchins, and once again, you're listening to Sound Doctrine. We're continuing our series on how to know that you're saved, and I hope you're enjoying that from John chapter 8. I hope that some are profiting from that. I'm sharing some of my experience of living for years with doubts. That's a dangerous way to live. I love the song that says, the doubts are all settled. And I know it's real. It's real because He's real. And because His Word is true. That's the only evidence that we have for salvation. I hope you will profit from today's broadcast of Sound Doctrine. We'll have another song in just a second. The song today is written by Dr. John R. Rice, who's now with the Lord. A great song of assurance. If sin be remembered and comes to judgment, where in the world we stand, but Christ met that judgment for penitent sinners. I'm so glad He met my judgment. The song is Remembered No More. And then back into John 8 for our message on assurance. Then, as time permits, at the close of the preaching today, we'll finish that song we started last week that I wrote several years ago, Victory All the While by Sound Doctrine Trio. Remember that you can reach me at sounddoctrine@lord.cc. That's sounddoctrine@lord.cc or through libertyliferadio.com. Either way, you can get a message to me, and I would be so delighted to hear from you, whether you have a criticism or whether you want to praise the Lord or just say hello. We'd love to hear from you. Enjoy the Lord today through the Word of God by the work of the Holy Spirit.

so commits sin is the servant, the slave of sin. If you find that you're still practicing sin like you did, then you know good and well, then you needn't say that you are a son of God, and I needn't either. Right? That's a pretty good test. Let's go on. And the slave does not remain in the house forever. You might look good, you might look pretty, you might dress up nice, you might clean up pretty nice, and come to church, and nobody may know what a rotten scoundrel you are or I am. But the slave of sin is not going to remain in the house forever. Only the son is going to remain forever. Hello? Only the true son of God, only the true child of God is going to remain forever. It's one thing to come here. It's one thing to meet me over on the other side in heaven one day, and let's worship together over there. Amen? Only the son abides forever. The slave does not abide forever. He may look good, but only the son has right to the house forever. He's the inheritor. The slave does not inherit. Verse 36, if therefore the son, who has right of inheritance, shall make you free, you shall be free indeed. Forgive me and allow me, please, while I amplify that just a little bit. I said we'd say more about our deeds in just a minute, and here it is. If therefore the Son shall make you free, you shall be free in your deeds. I am free now to do. What did I say a while ago? Say you're talking in circles. I want you to nail this down. I am free by the Son, capital S, the one who owns it all, with whom I am a joint heir of everything that is our Father's. Boy, I could preach a while on that. Everything He owns, I own. We own everything that is the Father's together. And in Him, I am free in my deeds. Say, Pastor, what you're saying today doesn't sound like what most of conservative preachers sound like. They make it sound like the Christian life is really, you know, really just narrow. It is. Really just stiff and withholding. Well, it is and it isn't. I again am free to do everything I ought to do. I am free to do everything. What did we say last week? Everything I was not able to do before He saved me. Never could please Him. But now, since the Son has made me free, the one who has the authority to do so, I am free in my deeds. Say, all right, Pastor, that means you can go out and commit all the adultery, commit all the murder, commit all the lying, commit all the stealing, all you want to. Right. Right. So what kind of pastor do we have? As long as my wanter, W-A-N-T-E-R, is submitted to the Son of God, I can do all of that I want to do. Now let me stand here and look at you a second like you've been looking at me. Did you hear what I said? As long as my wants are submitted to what He wants, then I can do anything I want. Hello? You're still looking at me like a calf at a new gate. You don't know whether to walk through or not. I'm going to say that one more time. As long as, don't leave that first part out, as long as my will is in submission to His will. Well, how do I know that, Pastor? I keep my nose stuck in this book. What have I said to you over and over? I know His will by keeping my nose stuck in this book. I don't mind if you call me and ask me questions. Call me any time of the day or night. You run up on a... I'm not your priest, but I sure don't mind if you run up on a question. You're studying the Word of God and you come up on a question. Do you think I mind if you call me and ask me? Matthew, do you? You think I mind if these people call me and ask me a question any time of the day or night? You ask Matthew if I mind if you call and ask me. If you're studying the Word and you run up on a problem, you need to know it. That's what I'm asking you to do. Keep your nose stuck in this book, and as long as your will is submitted to His will, you can do anything you want. Is that what Jesus said? If the Son shall make you free, you shall be free
in your deeds. Oh, boy. Pastor, I'm going to go out there. I know what I'm going to do. I've got sins in my mind. I want to commit them. I've got them listed. I've been wanting to do them, and you told me I could. I did no such thing. You take every sin on that list and you submit it to the will of God by the Word of God, and you have my blessing and you have God's blessing. Let me say that again. You take every sin you have in your mind that you want to commit and you submit it to the will of God and you submit it to the Word of God, and then you have at it. Is that a deal? Is that a deal? If the Son therefore shall make you free, you shall be free indeed. Two tests so far. If you continue in my word, you have a desire, a hunger for his word. You want his way more than your way. And then the second test, you don't wallow in sin like you used to. When you fall into sin, you have a desire to get out of it. You don't want to stay there like you used to. You want to be holy like he is holy, like we sang at the beginning of this service. There are two tests so far. How's your test coming? Roger took a chemistry test this week and I asked him how his test was coming. Now, he can miss a few and still pass, I think. I don't know that I want him to be my nurse if he misses so many, but on this one, we have to score 100. Didn't Jesus said, be ye perfect? Jesus said, be ye perfect as your Father in heaven is perfect. Oh my, the preacher's talking about perfection. Time for him to be quiet, okay? The first test there in verse 31, if you abide in my word, the first thing is continuing in the word of God. After you made whatever profession of faith you made, was there a deep desire in your heart for this book right here? Did you want this book? Did you crave this book? Did you find yourself, whereas not before, but then going back to this book, and you didn't understand everything you read, but you wanted to understand it, you wanted to grow, and you found you had a desire for this book. You thought this book was just a bunch of don'ts and don'ts and don'ts, and you mustn't, and you mustn't, and you mustn't, and yet you found that you drew life from this book. Did you find that this book meant something to you? Jesus said, if you continue, not just hear a message and say, it sounds good to me. No, continuing, abiding, dwelling there. If you continue, if you abide in my word, then you can testify to being my disciples. And then the second test is down in verse 34. Everyone who commits sin

The person who commits sin, who practices sin, who goes on sin in sin is still the servant of sin. In other words, I'm not saying that you never sin. I'm not saying that you never have a desire to sin. I'm saying that in your bosom now there is a stronger desire to do what he wants than what you want. And that you find that you're not happy, you're not fulfilled, you're not satisfied unless you're seeking to do what he wants instead of what you want. The person who still commits sin, practices sin, is still the servant of sin. When someone as big as God Almighty, the creator of the universe, comes by his Holy Spirit to indwell the body of a person, and that's what he does for everyone who receives him. He comes to indwell the body. Then you take him everywhere you're going. You take him to do everything you're doing. When someone as big as God, the Holy Spirit, moves inside your body, you mean to tell me that doesn't make a difference in what you want to do and where you want to go? It doesn't mean you don't lapse into sin. It doesn't mean I don't lapse into sin. But it does mean that there's a stronger desire in me to yield to that Holy Spirit who indwells me than to yield to my own desires. Are you with me? That's the second test. And if you cannot say that that is so of your life, that it is your desire more to live for him than to live for yourself, then you have reason and I have reason to check up. They're the first two tests. Do I desire this book as a baby desires milk, as a grown person desires strong meat? And then number two, do I desire his way more than my way? Instead of my way. In other words, just like the song we sang this morning, I hate the sin that made thee more. Do I rather hate my way and love his way? That's what Jesus is saying. So let's go on to the third test. Let's reading now in verse 37. I know that ye are Abraham's offspring, Abraham's physical seed. Remember that. That'll be important. It's the second time it's come up. It was in verse 33 as well. We are Abraham's physical seed. And Jesus said in verse 37, I know that you're Abraham's physical seed, yet you seek to kill me. I thought you said, Pastor, that they believed him. They said they did. But they're failing these tests, aren't they? One after another. And they're getting more angry at him all the time. Not quite what I thought it was. Your message is not quite what I thought. Jesus knew their hearts. He said, I know that you're Abraham's offspring, yet you seek to kill me because my word has no place in you. You see, these people appeared to start off well, some of them. But those three words there, has no place. You see that in your writing there? Has no place. It means makes no progress. Makes no progress. There are some people who will come in and they'll hear the word. Or you'll go to their home or you'll meet them on the street and you'll share with them the word of God. And it'll sound good to them and they'll look good and they'll look like, oh, they're really going to go on in the Lord. But after they chew on it a little bit, can I say that? Can I be that plain? When they chew on it a little bit, it's like a piece of chewing gum that gets a little old and they spit it out. And although they've tasted, they have not devoured and it makes no progress. That's what those words mean. Has no place. It makes no progress. It sounds good to begin with, but it makes no progress. I say this in love. I say this in love, but I say it because it's necessary. I believe we have a lot of people, and I know we don't have a lot of people here, but I believe we have a lot of people who attend churches, not just this one, but we have a lot of people who attend churches regularly, and are quite involved in church work because they're so used to it. It's become a habit. That's a good habit. That's a fine habit. But they're so involved, because it is the thing to do. It's expected. Mama always taught them they should. It's always been the accepted thing. Their neighbors would think less of them if they stopped, so they continue. But the word is not having any progress in them. Do you understand? I'm not asking you to shake your head this way or this way. I'm asking a rhetorical question.

question, but I want you to answer it in your own mind. Do you know what I'm talking about? People who sit on church benches Sunday after Sunday after Sunday, and if you question them after they sat on benches for 10 and 20 and 30 years, and you ask them the most basic things about the Word of God, and they cannot answer. They've sat there and they've said, well, blame it on the preacher. He's not told me anything worth remembering. Well, maybe so, but what about the seed? What about the desire for the Word? What about your own study of the Word? And they've not grown. My soul, might many of those be in the position of verse 37? That if they had lived in the day when Jesus walked the earth as he did here in John 8, that they may have liked his preaching at first, but ultimately had been one of those who would have said, crucify him, after they fully realized what he was really saying, because the Word really never took root in them. You see, we can look pretty and we can look pious and we can look religious, but I'm convinced that today, if Jesus were walking as he did in John 8, the religious crowd would kill him today. It was the religious crowd that killed him then. The Bible says very little good about religion. In fact, in the New Testament, there's only one time where religion is spoken of in positive light. I think I've shared this with you once before, but it bears repeating. Religion is always spoken of in a negative sense, except one time, and that's where it speaks of pure religion and undefiled, and talks about visiting the fatherless, the homeless, the widows, the orphans. Pure religion and undefiled. But all other times, religion is spoken of as negative, and that's why I want to wash my mouth out when I say the word religion. Maybe I'm going to bring some scope up here. You say, Pastor, you need scope anyway. But maybe I'm going to bring some scope up here, and I know on this diet I'm on, I know I need it. So maybe I'm going to bring some scope up here and put it under, and every time I say religion, I'm going to wash my mouth out with some scope, because it's a dirty word in the Word of God. Religion killed Jesus and it would do it again. But I'm going to go on from that. I won't pick on that anymore. These people seemed religious, but the Word of God, the Word of Jesus, had no place in them. It did not progress in them. Verse 38, I speak the things which I've seen with my Father. He's not talking about Abraham. He's going to say that in a minute. My Father's the Heavenly Father, capital F. Your Father's a different Father. You may be the physical seed of Abraham, but you're following a different Father. Read on. They answered and said to him, Abraham is our father. You hear the pride? Abraham is our father. Jesus said to them, if you're Abraham's children, he uses a different word there. Abraham's offspring, Abraham's seed is what's been used before, but he's saying Abraham's children here, different word. Not Abraham's seed, Abraham's children. Not just those who are the physical seed of Abraham, but those who are the spiritual children of Abraham. Those who follow Abraham's F-A-I-T-H. Read the rest of this. If you're Abraham's children, do the deeds of Abraham. There's the third test. You say, what do you mean, do the deeds of Abraham? Am I supposed to go to Ur of the Chaldees so I can leave it and go out in the wilderness and go seeking a country that I don't know and leave family and friends? If Jesus tells you to, you are. But that's not specifically what this is talking about here. I just spelled it out for you, literally. The deeds of Abraham can be spelled out in that one word. Abraham is the great hero of F-A-I-T-H. And he is called the father of the faithful. And Paul tells us very clearly, as far as us New Testament saints, we New Testament saints are concerned, we who believe on the Lord Jesus Christ are the faith-filled children of Abraham. Now, that does not mean that I, as a Gentile believer, inherit the physical promises made to a physical people. Oh, no. God is not through with the Jew. Don't get me started this morning. When the second coming of our Lord Jesus Christ takes place, when Jesus Christ comes back to this earth and sets foot on the Mount of Olives, and the Jews are
gathered to Palestine, and they look upon him as he sets foot on the Mount of Olives. They look on him whom they pierced, and they say, "Where did you get those open wounds?" They see the holes in his wrists. They see the holes in his feet. They see the gaping hole in his side, and they say, "Where did you get those open wounds?" Not bleeding, but open wounds. And he says, "These are the ones which I received in the house of my friends." And they realize that they are those friends. And they see that he truly was, always was, the Messiah. And they finally believe on Jesus as the Jewish Messiah, and a nation is born in a day. That's going to take place, folks. The Jews will be restored to Palestine one of these days. The very promise that Jesus made to a little Jew called Abraham, that they would inherit Palestine forever. That's going to happen. And that promise is not made to this Gentile believer. To me are given spiritual promises, but I inherit all the spiritual promises made to a spiritual people. The Jews inherit physical promises made to a physical people who then shall be saved at the second coming of Christ. Much more we could say about that. I've said just enough to raise questions in your mind, and I love to do that, by the way. Because there's much more to tell, and we're planning to be around long enough to tell a lot of it. We'll never have it all told. But God's not through with the Jews. But he's talking here. He's not talking about the offspring, the physical seed. He said, you don't need to just be the physical seed. You need to be the faith-filled children of Abraham. Read it again, verse 39. If you're Abraham's children, do the deeds of Abraham. In other words, live by faith. Live by faith. Abraham was a rich man. Today we'd say a rich dude he was. Rich dude. Rich dude. He was rich. Oh, I mean. And he took a lot of his wealth with him. That's one reason he could afford to go and travel as he did, not knowing where he was going. And boy, his family ridiculed him, many of them, for doing this. Why are you dragging Sarah away like this? And all the riches you have, no reason you should leave. Was a reason he should leave. In Ur of the Chaldees, there was much idolatry, and God wanted to get him away from that. Wanted to get him away from his father's house. Away from all that ungodliness. And Abraham yielded. Now, there were lapses in Abraham's faith. We won't go into that today. But even the book of Hebrews testifies to us, as well as Paul's writings testify to us, Abraham's life was characterized by faith. You say, how does that apply to me? A lot of people say, "Pastor, when I get to heaven, boy, I'm going to know how to live by faith then." I believe I've said this to you before. Here it jumps out at us this morning. "I'm really going to know how to live by faith when I get to heaven." That's not true. When I see Jesus, I'm not going to have to live by faith anymore. My faith will be lost in sight. Living by faith is not for heavenly folk, it's for earthly folk. I'm not going to have to live by faith in heaven. I need to live by faith on earth. And foolish thing, a lot of believers will say, "I trust the Lord for my eternal salvation. I trust God will keep my soul throughout eternity. But I wonder when I get to work tomorrow, will there be an eraser at the end of my pencil? Oh, me. Where's next week's rent going to come from? Where's next month's payment going to come from? Oh, me." Do you see how ridiculous that is? Should I be concerned where next month's bills and the finance? I should be concerned, but should I worry about that? Should I worry about that as though I have no heavenly Father?